please stop making me order, please. What do you think? I'm working here. I'm fed up. I don't want to do nothing. I'm fed up to serving people. This is not my delicatessen. Oh!

0: Khan Rekha wishes a good and sweet year to all of Israel. 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
1: It's 8 p.m. in Israel on Wednesday, the 23rd of September. In the headlines, the soldier seriously wounded in a car ramming at the Bell checkpoint on Route 443 has been named as Nerier Leiter, the son of Israel's ambassador to Washington, Yechiel Leiter. The Central Elections Committee disqualifies Ra'am and the Joint List from the election, along with Joint List candidates Sami Abu Shkhadeh and Ofer Kassif. Prime Minister Netanyahu will address the United Nations General Assembly tomorrow night and return to Israel immediately afterwards. No breakthrough is reported after talks between US and Iranian officials. The Board of Peace unveils an ambitious six-month plan for the rehabilitation of Gaza, and the weather continuing seasonable. Good evening, this is Mark Weiss with the news. The soldier seriously wounded in a car ramming at the Bell checkpoint on Route 443 has been named as Nerieh Leiter, the son of Israel's ambassador to Washington, Yechiel Leiter. The brother of the soldier, Moshe, was killed in the northern Gaza Strip in a Hamas booby trap in November 2023. Today's incident, a police patrol crew member, Nerieh Leiter, was seriously injured in the car ramming at the Bell checkpoint. The victim was evacuated in serious condition to Shahid Sedek Medical Center in Jerusalem. The IDF says troops operating at the scene shot dead the assailant who carried out the ramming. Israel's Central Elections Committee voted today to disqualify Mansour Abbas's United Arab List slate and the Joint List from running in next month's election. Earlier, the Central Elections Committee disqualified the head of the Balad party, Sami Abu Shkhadeh, from running in the election as well. In an exceptional move, the chair of the committee, Supreme Court Justice Noam Solberg, did not remain neutral on the matter and voted in favour of disqualification. Khan reports the grounds for barring him from running were rejection of Israel as a Jewish democratic state and support of armed struggle of an enemy state or terror group against Israel. The chair of the Otzma Yehudit party, Itamar Ben-Gvir, who filed the request, welcomed the decision. He said he hopes the Supreme Court, which by law must approve the disqualification, will rise to the occasion. Shkhadeh had written an article the day after the October the 7th massacre, calling the Hamas onslaught an important and historic event, militarily, diplomatically and strategically. In remarks before the committee, Abu Shkhadeh said he never supported armed resistance and he is a person who believes in the way of peace. Asked what he meant by using the term historic event, Abu Shkhadeh noted, in the same manner it was used by analysts around the world. What will come after will not be what was before, he said. Yisrael Beiteinu, Blue and White and Yesh Atid parties all supported the disqualification request. Earlier, the Central Elections Committee disqualified Knesset member Ofer Kassif of the Joint List from running in the upcoming election. We spoke with him shortly after the decision. The Central Elections Committee has just voted to disqualify you from participating in the election. How do you respond to this?
2: Well, I knew that was going to happen. It was very clear. The writing was on the wall ages ago because it has nothing to do really with what the law dictates. It has everything to do with the attempt to silence any alternative voice to the government and its allies in the opposition. And we, in the joint list, we are the only ones who actually represent an alternative, not an alternative to the person Netanyahu, but an alternative to the way that Netanyahu and the Kahanis pose and they follow in the last 4 years. And that's the reason they want to silence us. Primarily, they want to silence and persecute and eventually drive out the Palestinian indigenous people, whether they live in the occupied territories or within Israel proper. That's the main reason.
3: Now, the legal reason for banning you, though, is that you failed to suppress, you failed to support Israel as a Jewish and democratic state. Is that your position?
2: No, actually, it's not. The law says something is very clear. There are very few reasons that can be used to disqualify one, either a list or an individual from participating in the elections. And the ones that the major one, they supposedly attached to me, is that I support armed struggle against Israel, which is nonsense. And they actually couldn't even prove that, because there's no way to prove, given my ongoing objection to any kind of violence. I was very clear on the 7th of October and afterwards and before that I support, of course, the Palestinian struggle against the occupation, against the siege on Gaza, but by nonviolent means. So, and even it's not a coincidence that the Attorney General also opposed the attempt to disqualify me and said very clearly and explicitly today in the discussion that there's no legal basis for the attempt to disqualify me.
3: Now, the Central Elections Committee, the Central Elections Committee also voted to disqualify Sami Abu Shkhede, number three on the list, the head of the Balad party. Presumably, yourself and Sami Abu Shkhede will appeal to the Supreme Court. Do you have any expectations the Supreme Court will overturn today's ruling?
2: First of all, we don't have to appeal. The procedure, the legal procedure, is that once the General Elections Committee decides to disqualify a person, it's not the same about lists, so it automatically goes to the Supreme Court. And I'm pretty sure that if the Supreme Court really follows the law as is, they will overturn those decisions, because those decisions, as I said before, are politically driven and they have nothing to do with the legal limitations that basic law the Knesset dictates. So I hope and believe that the Supreme Court will overturn those decisions.
3: Is there a situation in which the disqualification of yourself and Mr. Abu Shekhada will actually galvanize the support around the joint list and maybe increase the votes?
2: It can go either way, who knows. But it's very important for me to say for the public, for those who listen to us, that we'll keep to our views and our values, values of equality, of democracy, of peace, of Jewish-Arab partnership and non-violence. And we are going to overcome those obstacles posed by government and its allies in the so-called opposition, the so-called change, a block of change, which unfortunately time and time again proved that it's not exactly a change that they seek.
3: And they all voted today to disqualify you as well.
2: No, not all of them, most of them, including at least one party from the opposition, Avigdor Lieberman's party. But I'm not, and also Shas, which is not part of the coalition anymore. But the Democrats voted against, and unfortunately they voted for the disqualification of Sami Abu Shkhede, which is very disappointing, and I must say very stupid, because it seems that those who are supposed to be alternative to Netanyahu and his fascist allies, they still don't understand that every time they use the Arab population and the real democratic Jews like myself as a scapegoat, they actually play into the hands of Netanyahu and his allies. So they continue with the very same stupid and, I must say, undemocratic behavior for years. That's the reason Netanyahu is in power, not because he's genius, but because those who are supposed to be against him are not clever. So in any event, I hope and we'll do our best to lead the democratic population and the Arab population in Israel to storm the ballots on the 27th of October and to vote for us, because we are actually the only ones who profoundly and really present an alternative, not only to the main Netanyahu, but to the way of Netanyahu. And that's what we need. That's the interest of Israel. It's not against Israel. It's against the government. And unfortunately, those who voted today to disqualify me and Sami actually conflate our objection to the government and its policies of war, bloodshed, and oppression with opposition to the state. We struggle for the benefit of the Israelis as well. And we think that peace and end of wars and welfare, those are the interests of the people in Israel. And we shall continue our struggle in the next Knesset as well, I assure you.
1: Joint List Knesset member Ofer Kassif. Prime Minister Benjamin Netanyahu is due to arrive in New York tomorrow on a brief visit lasting about 10 hours in order to address the United Nations General Assembly. Netanyahu's remarks are expected at around 9:30 in the evening Israel time, after which he will immediately take off to return to Israel. Khan reports that efforts by the Prime Minister's office to arrange a meeting with US President Donald Trump failed. Netanyahu will be travelling to New York amid an escalating exchange of hostile remarks with the New York City Mayor, Zoran Mamdani, who has called Netanyahu a war criminal. The Prime Minister has criticised remarks by French President Emmanuel Macron at the United Nations after he claimed that Hamas was never active in the West Bank. A statement from the Prime Minister's office said the grotesque absurdity of Macron's statement is staggering. A statement said Hamas terrorists carry out attacks against Jews almost every day. They have murdered countless Israeli civilians in Judea and Samaria. And the statement from the Prime Minister's office noted that the Israeli murdered in the terror attack on Sunday, Natanel Shukron, held French citizenship in addition to Israeli citizenship. Top Iranian and US officials held 3 hours of talks at the United Nations in New York yesterday, as the American president warned in a speech before the world body that he could annihilate the Islamic Republic if the conflict went unresolved. No breakthrough was reported from the meeting mediated by Qatar and involving Iran's foreign minister and President Trump's envoy Steve Witkoff, the first since a June ceasefire unraveled. Witkoff said a round of discussions had been completed that we hope will prove constructive and promising. Iran repeated its demand for an end to American acts of aggression. Trump later described the talks as good and said that the Iranians have an interest in reaching a deal.
4: A meeting that lasted for 3 hours. It was a very good meeting. I mean, I must say, it's a very good fight. Can't imagine why they wouldn't want to do it. It's a greatness, potential greatness, or obliteration.
1: President Trump. The U.S. president also said the U.S. would immediately attack Pickaxe Mountain if it detected activity there.
4: The sites have been blown up. We may have to blow up another one, Pickaxe Mountain. We're not seeing a lot of activity there, but if we do, we'll blow it up immediately.
1: President Trump, who was speaking at the start of a meeting with Arab and Muslim leaders on the sidelines of the UN. The Secretary of Iran's Supreme National Security Council, Mohsen Rezai, said that our 7 conditions are clear and have been conveyed through diplomatic channels. As part of our new diplomacy, we are holding the Strait of Hormuz as collateral for negotiations. He added, Iran does not support the expansion of the circle of wars in the region, but emphasizes the importance of peaceful solutions. Iran will never accept any military show of force by the U.S. If neighboring countries cooperate with the U.S. to stop Iranian flights, their airports will not be able to operate, he threatened. British Prime Minister Andy Burnham has called for immediately moving towards a diplomatic solution to the Israeli-Palestinian conflict that will enable both peoples to live side by side in peace and security. He was also speaking at the UN General Assembly in New York.
5: Just 8 weeks into becoming Prime Minister, working with my Foreign Secretary, Ed Miliband, I comprehensively reset our position. And we built an international coalition of countries to come with us. The terrorist attack on Israel on the 7th of October 2023 was utterly horrific. I have condemned it in the strongest possible terms. We continue to condemn Hamas, and we stand with Israel in the face of the ongoing threats, including from Iran, against Israel and Jewish people around the world. But this does not justify the Israeli government's actions in Gaza or the West Bank. Far too many people have died, including so many children. Far too little aid is getting in, and it has gone on for far too long. We will not stand by as the horrific suffering continues to grow, and the prospect of a two-state solution, the best hope for peace and stability for both nations, comes under attack. Last month, Israel issued tenders for the construction of the E1 mega settlement, which would drive a wedge through the West Bank and threaten to put a viable Palestinian state beyond reach. It cannot be allowed to happen. So we have acted by banning trade in goods with illegal settlements, recognizing that the Israeli occupation of the Palestinian territory is unlawful, and sanctioning those taking part in the construction of illegal settlements. We want to see the suffering and death finally come to an end. We want to see Israeli and Palestinian people living side by side in peace and security. And we will do all we can to keep the hope of that possibility alive. And look, we live in an age of low trust in politics. If we were to continue to talk about the two-state solution, but fail to back those words with deeds, that trust will fall even lower, and our enemies will seek to exploit the alienation that follows from that. We won't let it happen.
1: British Prime Minister Andy Burnham. Canadian Prime Minister Mark Carney announced Canada is giving $100 million in international assistance for Palestine. He also justified Ottawa's boycott of settlement goods.
6: A long-held international consensus for a two-state solution, a consensus held by every one of my predecessors since the formation of this organization. That long-held consensus will mean nothing if these conditions continue, and so Canada is doing what it can to help change the trajectory. To that end is one part. I'm announcing $100 million in international assistance for Palestine, $80 million of which is for humanitarian aid to alleviate immediate human suffering, and $20 million to support peace and security capacity building, including our leadership of police training in the West Bank. Canada and our partners recognize the direct threat to peace posed by the Israeli government's endorsement of the E1 settlement scheme, and with reluctance, we have announced our intention to bring forward trade restrictions targeting goods produced in those illegal Israeli settlements. This is a pragmatic, practical action that works towards the preservation of the possibility of a two-state solution and ultimately a durable peace for Israelis and Palestinians.
1: Canadian Prime Minister Mark Carney. IDF combat engineers located an underground tunnel route approximately 600 metres long under the Gaza Strip. An IDF spokesperson said the tunnel was discovered in the central camps area east of the Yellow Line. In Khan Yunis, in the southern Gaza Strip, the IDF killed the head of the Hamas's finance department, Mohammed Abu Alwan, according to a statement from Prime Minister Netanyahu and Defence Minister Katz. The statement commended the IDF and the Israel Security Agency Shin Bet for a precise operation and aggressive action to thwart Israel's enemies. Palestinian sources said two people were killed in the strike. The IDF denies claims that Israeli soldiers have been subject to recurring abduction attempts along the Yellow Line area in the northern Gaza Strip. The IDF spokesperson said that in each of the incidents in which military engineering equipment was damaged by explosive devices, the military released statements to the public in full transparency. The army also said there was no truth to claims that the IDF had pulled back from the Yellow Line due to operational incidents. Defense Minister Yisrael Katz yesterday threatened that any abduction of an Israeli soldier or citizen would be met with the destruction of what remains of Gaza City and the evacuation of the population to the south. Katz said he was responding to the increasing threat of potential aggressive actions by Iran, Turkey, and their proxies, including Hamas. The Gaza Board of Peace Council has proposed a $2.45 billion reconstruction plan for the enclave to be implemented over 6 months. The decision was made at the Council's meeting in New York today on the sidelines of the UN General Assembly and includes 66 initial projects. The Council stated that the need is enormous. Reconstruction of the damage throughout Gaza is estimated at approximately $35.2 billion and an additional $71.4 billion is intended for the next decade. Here are excerpts from three of the speakers at today's Board of Peace meeting, Tony Blair and US envoys Steve Witkoff and Jared Kushner.
7: This new government cannot govern unless that infrastructure is systematically destroyed. Hamas have agreed in principle that it should be, and that was a landmark agreement. But our most urgent challenge now is to turn this agreement into a credible stage-by-stage plan, as we are doing. So, for the next year, we move from preparation to implementation. Finally, there is talk of free Palestine. But for Palestinians living in Gaza, they don't need a slogan, they need a solution. To be free, Gaza must live in peace with its neighbors and with itself. And this cannot happen if it's governed by those who use Gaza as a base for war against a neighbor it has no chance of defeating. So the responsibility on us is huge, and it weighs on us.
8: A year ago at the United Nations, the situation looked very different. Today we can point to real progress, tangible. All of the hostages are home. There is a ceasefire, imperfect as it may be, but it still exists. Humanitarian efforts have achieved historic results, with billions of dollars shared, donated, and pledged to meet urgent needs and support the long work of recovery. All of us together, under the leadership of President Trump, who is the greatest president out there, ever, we will succeed in addressing a challenge that is not 3 years old, not 30 years old, but at least a century old and needs to be solved. Our discussions today have reinforced that there are no shortcuts. Only through hard work, diligence, and patience will we come together and resolve this. The path ahead will demand steady effort, mutual trust, and the determination to keep showing up, even when the road is difficult. We have no plan B, and therefore we will all work together to have this plan succeed.
9: Hopefully this will show the Israelis that there is a hope for peace and coexistence. But I think that we realize that the concept of trust is something that we realized on our first day doing this didn't exist. And so this really now is based on incentives and really, you know, concrete steps so that everyone knows what's expected of them and how we get there. Hopefully another thing that's come out of today is really that we, I think, all are aligned on the shared goals. That's why this wasn't about, you know, blaming people for what happened in the past or even for some of the things that are holding us up currently. I think the goal is very, very clear. We want to have a Gaza Strip that could thrive and reach its full potential. In order for that to happen, it must be fully demilitarized in that regard, meaning that Hamas has agreed to give up the weapons, but we need to implement that. I think you heard from General Jeffers today on how we plan to do that, which will be sector by sector. He's been coordinating very closely, obviously, with U.S. military, with the regional militaries, with the IDF, and I believe the cooperation is very, very strong, and there's a lot of buy-in on the objectives, and mostly agreement on how to do it as well. And hopefully we'll have the opportunity to start that sector by sector process of demilitarization soon. And I think that people will see that will make a big, big difference towards allowing things to occur. I hope, you know, this next year we're able to make a lot of progress. I hope we're back here in a year and we'll see not just that we've dealt with the immediate war or the immediate hostage situation or the immediate humanitarian crisis. There's so much more work to do. We're all very committed to it, but you can't solve a problem without a plan. And I think the gravitational force of politics is that when there's a crisis, all the energy comes, all the money comes, all the attention comes, all the headline comes. But the success that we achieved last year with the 20-point peace plan and the Sharm el-Sheikh agreement, thanks to the great leadership of President Trump and the partnership of the mediators in Qatar, Turkey, and Egypt, that really, you know, lowered the temperature a lot, but it didn't solve the problem. It solved the first phase of the problem, and I think that what we found is that we have to stay with it, and we have to stick with it. We have to be committed. And again, this is a very hard problem. If we didn't stay with it, it would have just reverted back to the old way, and I think we would have seen the exact same cycle of violence and hatred and horror that we've seen for 20 years. And we believe it can be different. Whether we'll succeed, I think we're going to need all of your help and all your partnership to do it. But the goal of today was really just to show you that we're really fully committed to doing it. We continue to move forward every day. Our plan continues to get better. And even as there's different delays on different things, for whatever reason, we're still working every day and we're just refining, sharpening the axe, getting ready for when we get the time to cut the tree. And hopefully that'll be very, very soon. And when we do it, we'll move with real certainty and speed, and we'll be able to make a big, big impact.
1: Jared Kushner, and before him, Steve Witkoff and Tony Blair. Now, Dudu Tasa with Bayit Bayafo, a house in Jaffa.

0: Dudu Tusser. These are the headlines making news at this hour. The soldier seriously wounded in a car ramming at the Bell checkpoint on Route 443 has been named as Neria Leiter, the son of Israel's ambassador to Washington, Yechiel Leiter. The Central Elections Committee disqualifies Ra'am and the joint list from the election, along with joint list candidates Sami Abu Shehadeh and Ofer Kassif. Prime Minister Netanyahu will address the United Nations General Assembly tomorrow night and return to Israel immediately afterwards. No breakthrough is reported after talks between US and Iranian officials. The Board of Peace unveils an ambitious six-month plan for the rehabilitation of Gaza, and the weather continuing seasonable. Jerusalem police have arrested three youths suspected of involvement in recent incidents of vandalism targeting the Reform Synagogue, Kollel Shammah, at Jerusalem's Bakka neighbourhood. The three are suspected of damaging property and injuring religious sensibilities. Searches in Greece for an Israeli traveller, 46-year-old Ami Yogev, who has been missing on Mount Olympus. Yogev is believed to have begun a trek in the area on Sunday, and since then he has been out of contact. His family says his last contact was a photo he sent his mother, in which he is seen at a second rest stop on the trail. The Foreign Ministry said the Israeli consul in Athens and the Department for Israelis in Distress Abroad is in contact with the authorities in Greece and are working to help as much as possible to locate him. Ahead of his UN speech, Syrian President Ahmed al-Sharra stressed the IDF must withdraw to the 1974 demarcation lines in order to forge an initial security pact before any peace talks can take place. At a discussion hosted by the Atlantic Council, he also said that the events of October the 7th should not dictate Israeli actions in the region. Here are his comments via an interpreter.
1: I understand what happened in the 7th of October for some of the innocent people, but at the same time, it is not possible that all policies are set based on an incident that happened in history. Because at the same time, we need to understand what happened in Gaza, and more than 70,000 people have been killed there, and so many children, women, have been killed and are being killed there. It's not appropriate that what happened in the 7th of October set the policy for Syria. This is not logical, and this brings more security threats. So if you want to protect your own security, so you need to respect the security of others. So now we have a change in Syria, Israel needs to change its policy because it is creating problems around it in order to maintain its security, and this is not working with them, so they need to change their security or their policy. There should be mutual respect and good economy and trade relations and mutual respect with other countries. I believe that is the good track to go through. I believe there were some policies that Israel is creating problems to Israel rather than securing Israel, because it is destabilizing areas around it, and it is leading to those threats. I believe the region should be safe in order to help that everybody feels safe and secure, so the Israeli citizens as well feel that they are safe. Why Syria has been bombed over 2 years every day? There are indiscriminate arrests that are taking place in Syria. Even the presidential palace have been bombed twice by the Israeli army. Our airports are being bombed, as well as all the military airports that we have. Will that bring security to the Israeli citizen? Look at the relations that we have in Syria with the United States, with the UK, with the Gulf States, Iraq, and Lebanon. They are successful, and they are not. Those relations are not successful with Israel. So I believe the problem is with Israel, not with Syria.
0: Syrian President Ahmed al-Sharra, speaking via an interpreter, responding to his insistence that the Golan Heights are Syrian territory. Defense Minister Israel Katz said the strategic plateau in the northeast is an integral internal part of Israel, and that the IDF will not withdraw from the buffer zone it has held in Syria since Bashar al-Assad's ouster in 2024. Katz said, "We will not withdraw from Mount Hermon and the security zone, which we captured in heroic fighting during the 1973 defensive war and handed over to Syria under the 1974 disengagement agreement, under clear conditions that were violated as Syria became an Iranian base and a threat to Israel and its borders." The Netherlands has announced it will participate in Eurovision 2027. The decision was made after the country boycotted last year's Eurovision due to Israel's participation. The Democrats' party has called on the Israel Security Agency Shin Bet director, David Zinni, to assign within 4 days security for party leader Yair Golan, or it will petition the High Court. In a letter sent to Zinni yesterday, the party's legal advisor listed detailed threats to Golan's life on social media. The letter was sent nearly 2 weeks after the recommendation of the ministerial committee on the Shin Bet to give Zinni authorization to decide in what manner party leaders who are not ministers or Knesset members will be provided with security. The Committee of Inquiry into the Submarine and Naval Vessels Affair has determined that following requests from those cautioned, the committee will summon about 50 witnesses for testimony and cross-examination. Prime Minister Benjamin Netanyahu is the only person cautioned who did not submit a request to summon witnesses. Ramat HaNadiv, a nature park and gardens connecting people, nature and community, located between Zikron Yaakov and Binyamina, is inviting families and visitors to spend Chol HaMoed Sukkot in the heart of nature. Over 6 days, butterfly, lantern, bat and night bird tours will take place, as well as a night tour to discover scorpions and nocturnal insects. In addition, nature photography, medicinal plants, navigation workshops, and stargazing. The activities run from September the 26th through October the 1st, with a special event, Autumn Breeze, open free to the public on September the 28th. Osnat Aleph spoke of the programmes and education at Ramat HaNadiv with reporter Nomi Segal.
2: Joining us on the line is Osnat Aleph, head of programs and education at Ramat HaNadiv. And we're speaking about the upcoming special activities over the Sukkot holiday at the site Ruach Stav. So thank you very much for joining us. And first of all, tell us about the uniqueness of Ramat HaNadiv.
3: Hi, everyone. Thank you so much for inviting me. So Ramat HaNadiv, it's a unique nature park in Israel, a unique nature park and gardens. Its vision is to connect people, nature, and community. And this autumn breeze, we invite families and visitors to enjoy the Sukkot holiday in the great outdoors, the offer. We have special programs for families during Sukkot Chol HaMoed. The different programs offer a wide range of experiences, included guided daytime and evening tours. Some include hands-on workshops and even special signature events in nature.
2: So what are some of the special programs and activities that are planned?
3: So the first few days, we have a tour called Spread Your Wings. It's a guided tour. It's going to be in both Arabic and Hebrew to the Griffin Vulture breeding nucleus that is held at site of Ramat HaNadiv in the core nature park. The route passes through the Mediterranean woodlands, including views of the Kbar Cave and visits to the Rapture Acclimatization and Relief Center. And participants will learn about the Vulture Conservation Project, of Ramat HaNadiv and explore ecological research plots and look for migrating birds, which is just the season. So it's a very unique tour at this time of year. Our butterfly tour is also a family-friendly guided tour led by Dr. Rachel Schwartz, the Zohol, which is an ecologist and expert on butterflies, and native Israeli flora. So we will be visiting the butterfly-friendly garden and learn how to attract butterflies to your own environment, which is nice to perform at home.
2: Now, not only are activities focusing on living creatures that fly, but also those that crawl on the ground.
3: Exactly. We're going to concern all of the phases of butterfly, of the flora of and fauna of Ramat HaNadiv, and a very interesting tour, and also something you can take back

0: search for scorpions using UV flashlights and discover some of the nocturnal insects through a light trap, listen to bats, and learn about the mammals that come alive after dark in Ramata Nadir. Also, at night, there'll be a theater experience, beautiful theater experience, also very popular, called Thorns, Fangs, and Horns. And it's an entertaining, insightful walking theater performance that brings the wildlife stories of Ramata Nadir to life. Very exciting for families and appropriate for all ages. Also, at night, we have the Bats and Nocturnal Birds Tour, which is also a glimpse into nature's nightlife. We will enter the gardens around sunset and discover which animals are awakened after dark. We'll bring a flashlight and binoculars. It's always recommended. Also, during daylight, we will have certain workshops, including the medicinal plants tour, which we will discover edible plants and medicinal plants, and we'll prepare some kind of a natural first aid kit ointment, good for all uses. Coming to our main event, another night tour is the stargazing night, also very, very prominent here in Ramata Nadir. We will literally go and lie beneath the night skies of Ramata Nadir, learn to identify all kinds of constellations, hear stories from the mythology and Jewish astronomy, and discover how the stars guided travelers and sailors throughout history. Coming to our main event on Monday, which is the main autumn breeze event, is the Sukkot signature event. We will open up family activities in the Timsach stream, Head Woodland, Nachal Timsach, easier. And we invite you to enjoy creative workshops, guided tours, live music activities, and educational stations throughout the park. The activity area is somewhat accessible via short walk, and it is this event is free admission. We invite you to enter our site, Ramata Nadir, and register there.
1: So are all of the events free admission, or just some require tickets as well?
0: All the tours I've mentioned, besides the main event, are at a low-cost fee, a ticket to each family member. The main Autumn Breeze event is free, no charge, and we invite everyone to be a part of it.
1: So really, in this special place located between Zichron and Binyamina, an area where people live, there's all kinds of wildlife and nature just waiting to be discovered.
0: Exactly.
1: And one last question. The butterfly tour, how is it that the butterflies concentrate there? Is it naturally occurring? Is it something to do with the plants and flowers that are planted there that attract them?
0: That is a great question. And yes, of course, the fauna is driven by the flora. The wildlife of Ramata Nadir, especially the butterflies, birds, but especially the butterflies, are attracted to the different species of plants that are planted there, which is also an invitation to come and explore more, to get to know what can be the next plant to plant in your garden in order to create your own butterfly tour in your backyard.
1: So how can one find information about the activities and to register?
0: Yeah. Okay. So our website, Ramata Nadir, is for English speakers, Hebrew speakers, all speakers. You can search it online. And there you will see the main event, the Sukkot Festival. And there you can register to all the tours. Also needed registration to the main event. But of course, this will be free of charge.
1: Thank you so much for speaking with us.
0: Thank you so much. Enjoy Chag Sameach and Vadim Lasason, everyone.
2: Osnat Aleph, Head of Programs and Education at Ramat Hanadiv. More information can be found at the site ramat-hanadiv.org.il. France's Foreign Minister Jean-Noël Barrot says the Palestinians must hold fresh elections amid growing international concerns that the vote

0: will again be delayed because of logistical challenges. He said they absolutely must be held, noting that legislative polls had been slated for November this year and presidential elections for the first quarter of next year. Neither election has been held in decades. The Haredi Public Party, a new political party of ultra-Orthodox, rejects polls projecting that it will fail to pass the electoral threshold. Dr. Nechumi Yafe, a candidate on the list, told Khan, "There are significant difficulties in trying to poll the Haredi public. Many are reluctant to share how they plan to vote because of social norms." Now to the controversy surrounding the documentary film Nazar about Israel's conduct in the war in Gaza and how the IDF selects targets and assesses potential civilian casualties. The film, made by two Israelis, relies heavily on testimony from 24 anonymous Israeli military and intelligence personnel to portray a system in which large numbers of civilian deaths were knowingly accepted and artificial intelligence allegedly played a significant role in identifying targets. The IDF has strongly rejected that portrayal. United Kingdom Lawyers for Israel Charitable Trust legal director Natasha Hausdorff examines the allegations against the legal framework governing armed conflict.
1: We need to start by separating what the law actually says from the emotional rhetoric which these allegations are based upon. Because the central premise of the whole documentary is an inversion of the law of armed conflict. The laws of war require law-abiding armies to calculate and approve estimated civilian casualties. This is the rule of proportionality, part of customary international law, but also reflected in Article 51(5)(b) of the first additional protocol to the Geneva Conventions. And that rule prohibits an attack which is expected to cause civilian harm that would be excessive in relation to the concrete and direct military advantage anticipated. Note what it does not say. It doesn't prohibit attacks that are expected to cause civilian harm. And clearly, in the sort of dense urban fighting environment we're dealing with here, against an adversary that has deliberately positioned itself inside the civilian population, there is a tragic inevitability that civilians will die. An expectation of no incidental harm whatsoever isn't a legal standard at all. It's a fantasy. And to justify the allegation of a war crime, the threshold is even higher. Under the Rome Statute, the harm has to be clearly excessive and intentional. Now, of course, the discussion around the film doesn't engage with any of this. And what the documentary appears to do is to take the fact that civilian casualties were anticipated and present that foresight as though it were proof of criminal intent, when in fact it's precisely the opposite. Anticipating and calculating potential civilian harm is the very mechanism by which a military complies with the rule of proportionality. A commander who launched a strike without making that assessment would be in breach of international law, not in compliance with it. And then, of course, there's the operational reality that the film simply leaves out, the warnings given to civilians ahead of strikes on a scale that no military has previously attempted. Leaflets, broadcasts, messages, individual telephone calls made to the occupants of particular buildings, the persistent surveillance of target areas, strikes refused authorization, modified, aborted because of civilian presence. And if the object of the exercise really were to kill as many civilians as possible, why on earth would any of that be happening? The argument of the filmmakers simply defies logic. And I'll add this. An air force capable of what Israel's air force is capable of, operating over that territory as it did, would not have kept the casualty figures so low if killing civilians had been the object here.

Ethiopia's government and the party in control of the northern region of Tigray have accused each other of launching offensives, escalating fears of a return to a full-scale conflict. Government officials said Tigray fighters had taken control of federally administrated airports in Tigray and launched offensives in neighbouring Afar and Amhara regions. Earlier, the Tigrayan authorities said their forces had been forced to enter a defensive war. The statement followed reports of drone strikes in Tigray. The two-year war in Tigray ended in 2022, but over recent months, both sides have been accusing each other of violating the peace deal. The UK is reviewing its deal to hand over the Chagos Islands to Mauritius. Defence Secretary Defence Secretary Wes Streeting confirmed the deal was being looked at again after US President Donald Trump called it terrible at the United Nations General Assembly on Tuesday. Border police undercover forces arrested a senior Palestinian preventative security official in the village of Khalil, south of Nablus, in the West Bank. Khan reports that the detainee holds a rank equivalent to that of colonel. The incident came after forces surrounded his home and he gave himself up. A resident of Kiryat Atta has been arrested on suspicion of posing as a Shin Bet official and deceiving a woman with whom he was romantically involved. According to the allegations, the 34-year-old man falsely claimed his family was murdered on October the 7th and defrauded the woman of thousands of shekels and committed indecent acts, all when he never served in the security agency and lived with his family. His remand in custody was extended until Sunday. British singer and culture club frontman Boy George will perform at the Menorah Miftachim Arena in Tel Aviv on November the 4th. Boy George has been an outspoken supporter of Israel over the years, and in July he released We Will Dance Again, a song inspired by the October the 7th massacre and the Nova Music Festival. And here is We Will Dance Again.

Boy George coming to Israel in November. The weather outlook continuing seasonable tomorrow and Friday. Drizzle or light rain possible Friday morning along the coast, particularly on the southern coast. Saturday, slightly cooler. Temperatures for tonight and tomorrow, Jerusalem and Tzfat, 18 to 28. Tel Aviv 24 to 30, Haifa 23 to 29, Tiberias 23 to 33, Beersheba 21 to 31, and in Eilat from 27 tonight, rising to 36 degrees Celsius tomorrow. Another look at the main headlines at this hour. The soldier seriously wounded in a car ramming at the Bell checkpoint on Route 443 has been named as Neria Leiter, the son of Israel's ambassador to Washington, Yechiel Leiter. The Central Elections Committee disqualifies Ra'am and the Joint List from the election, along with Joint List candidates Sami Abu Shkada and Ofer Kassif. Prime Minister Netanyahu will address the United Nations General Assembly tomorrow night, Israel time, and return home immediately afterwards. No breakthrough is reported after talks between the US and Iranian officials. The Board of Peace unveils an ambitious six-month plan for the rehabilitation of Gaza, and the weather continuing seasonable. This is Mark Weiss wishing you good evening and shalom from Jerusalem.